Finds it a nice thing to do to lie about nude in the sand, drawing pictures of mountains that look like bumps and thrashing the

0: why we have such a lot of violations is because on the one hand, many farm workers don't know their rights. There is a low rate of unionization. Less than 10% of farm workers are unionized. And when we talk about women seasonal workers, it's probably less than 5% of women seasonal workers are unionized. So workers don't know their rights. Secondly, because workers don't know their rights, farmers feel that they can violate the rights. They know that workers don't know their rights. They know that workers are not in a union. They know that nothing will happen to them. So therefore, farmers very often violate the rights of farm workers, despite the fact that we have labor laws in place, we have tenure rights laws in place, but farmers just overlook these laws and violate the rights of farm workers. And the third part of the same problem is that our government, despite having progressive legislation and so on in place, there's very weak enforcement of the legislation. So they don't monitor and take action against farmers who break the laws. So with respect to women then, given the fact that they are casualized, that they earn less than men, that they work fewer weeks and hours than men, we can also see that there are other dimensions of vulnerability. So already, we have said that they don't have secure work on farms. Secondly, on farms, the housing contract on a farm is the name of a male permanent worker rather than a woman seasonal worker. So women are therefore dependent on a man for their housing rights on the farm. Thirdly, women don't have any access to land. As many people would know, especially the older people in the room would know, going back to the colonial period, but also to the apartheid period, a big part of the apartheid struggle was around land and around the various inequalities that existed around around land. And today we have got a land reform program in place, but I can come back to talking about that later. For the most part, women farm workers and dwellers have no access to land that they can farm on. And so therefore they are wholly dependent on a white commercial male farmer for work. And they're not able to generate an income independently of this white male farmer.
1: Die Lage von Frauen, die auf Farmen arbeiten, ist also häufig besonders prekär. 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
0: And then also another issue related to health is the high incidence of gender-based violence on farms, although it is a national problem. Recording the first pandemic in South Africa was not COVID, but the first one was gender-based violence. So it is a crisis in South Africa. South Africa has among the highest rape statistics, domestic violence statistics in the world, and therefore the situation on farms is also not very different. I've talked there about the DOP system, which is the incidence of alcohol abuse. So just for, again, to paint the historical position, during the apartheid years, many farmers paid workers, part of their wage was paid in wine. And that was a form of control that white farmers had over the workers by making them dependent on the farmer, but also by controlling them so that they would not be able to, say, rise up and organize, etc. And unfortunately, until today, we still are sitting with a legacy of that DOP system. And South Africa, and specifically the Western Cape, has the highest fetal alcohol syndrome rate in the world, and largely in farm worker communities. And that's a legacy of the apartheid crop system.
1: Colette Solomon fügte an dieser Stelle noch hinzu, dass ein Faktor, der die Abhängigkeiten von Frauen, die auf Farmen arbeiten, noch verstärkt auch ist, dass die Farmen in Südafrika häufig sehr viel größer sind als in Europa, was zu einer Isolation der Arbeiterinnen führt.
0: For us, our work, we also see that there's a dialectical relationship for us between individual and structural change. So while it is important for us that there is change in the individual women farm workers' lives, that situation on a particular farm improves, but we also know that is only part of the battle. The bigger battle is to bring around structural change, systemic change, to bring about real transformation. And so for us, the work that we are doing is about individual change, but also structural and systemic change.
1: Women on Farms kämpft also für Beteiligung und Aufklärung bei und hinsichtlich politischer Prozesse. Sie bewegen sich dabei zwischen der individuellen und der strukturellen Dimension des angestrebten Wandels. Fünf wesentliche Komponenten prägen die Arbeit von Women on Farms dabei.
0: So, some of the, as I said, that our work takes on five main components. One of the first things that we do, we are not a research organization, but we often commission research. So when we have information gaps, that we need certain information to do a campaign or to do advocacy and lobbying, we will commission research that will strengthen our campaign. So this is just an example of research which we undertook about 3 years ago, which looked at the labor conditions, the working conditions of women farm workers. 300 women farm workers in two provinces were interviewed, and these are just some of the findings that came out of that research. And we were able to use that research to then engage with our government, to lobby our government for the better enforcement of labor rights on farms. So that's a component of the work that we do. A second and very important part of the work is around popular education. And we use a power of training for transformation approach, which is also rights-based. Because I said, although we have progressive laws in South Africa, many farm workers don't know their rights. So therefore, a big part of our work is to, you know, in a very creative and interactive way, is to familiarize and empower women with what their rights are, so that they are, whether it's labor rights, tenure rights, gender-based violence, etc. So that women know what their rights are. And once you know what your rights are, then you are able to claim those rights. So a lot of the work that we do is around popular education. It's about gender, feminism, political education that women are capacitated with. And it's not only the content for us that's important in these workshops, but these spaces are also safe spaces for women, they are feminist spaces, and they are social spaces, especially given the fact that women live such isolated lives scattered on different farms. So to bring women together, to socialize, to meet each other, to interact and so on, is a very important part of our popular education. Then the third issue is around mobilization. It's basically around women on farms supporting and strengthening the work that the workers, the women themselves are doing in their respective areas. And then another component of our work is action. So we think that once you have information, you need to use that information to realize your rights, claim your rights. And this action that we talk about can take on various forms. It can take on me as a farm worker sharing information with another woman, but it can also be bigger actions where we as a collective in our area decide that this is wrong, and we want to take on the certain action together, whether it's against the municipality and so on. And so that is also what the annual program is about, the activism, how women utilize the knowledge that they have to actually bring about change, to hold government to account, to engage municipalities, to engage farmers, and so on. And it's really about women leading the efforts in their communities to bring about transformation. And for us, the issue of women's feminist leadership is at the heart of what we do.
1: Neben den fünf Hauptkomponenten Recherche, Bildung und Aufklärung, Mobilisierung, Action und Aktivismus betätigt sich Women on Farms auch in der Anwaltschaft und im politischen Lobbying.
0: And then just very briefly, like I mentioned, we do lots of advocacy and lobbying around various issues at a provincial level, at a national level. At a provincial level, we engage with government really about are they enforcing and implementing the laws that are already in existence. And at a national level, it's more about trying to influence government to bring about policies and laws that would be pro-farm women and pro-poor. So those are the two levels at which we work and where we are also trying to bring about structural change or systemic change, not only change at this individual farm level. And some of the campaigns that are almost ongoing campaigns is we had a labor rights campaign based on the research that we did, where we realized that so many labor rights of farm workers are violated. And this means that women would then engage the Department of Labor, they would have marches, they would have pickets, and so on, to raise awareness about the issue. This, for example, was at a festival, at a wine festival, where workers also decided that they also wanted people who buy wine to know what the conditions are of the workers who produce the wine. So there was also a march and a picket at the Stellenbosch wine festival.
1: Soweit die Ausführungen aus dem Vortrag von Colette Solomon, der Leiterin des Women on Farms Project. Für weitere Informationen dazu schauen Sie auch gerne auf die Website des Projektes unter wfb.org.za.

Ladies and gentlemen, my very warm welcome to Radio Africa International. And today's program, we have many African news in the city. The coming event, we shall have a family fest from Nananga Club that will be this September. And in October, we have Joe Dalla's program with Casamance Au Clair de Lune. But before we listen to all these new coming events here in Vienna in this month of September, we attended to a meeting of Light Up Impact. Light Up Impact is a program build the future in Kenya, Tanzania, Rwanda, and so on. I was there for you.

Hi, my name is Valeria. I'm the founder and executive director of Light Up Impact, an organization which supports young grassroots founders with skills to lead and transform communities. We are based in Kenya, but we work with youth leaders in Kenya, Uganda, Rwanda, and Tanzania.

0: Why? How do idea to create it? And how is the beginning?
1: It's a long story, but I can make it short. I used to have a different background. I used to be a cancer researcher, and I used to work in different parts in Europe until I landed here in Vienna as a researcher for a pharmaceutical company. I had a crisis in my life during COVID, as many start, you know, rethinking their life and their purpose, and I realized that working on cancer medication was not what I always wanted to do. I personally had a cervical cancer screening that actually changed my life, and I learned from that experience that through prevention and addressing the roots of problem, we can actually create larger change than addressing symptoms. Through that, I initiated an initiative with a Kenyan partner on cervical cancer prevention for women. And it was through that experience that I asked myself, who in Kenyan communities can bring that prevention service to the women that actually need it? And the answer was, it was young grassroots leaders, leaders that have a vision on how to uplift their community. They have a registered organization, they might be just starting, but they may be lacking network skills and connections to actually make that dream come true. So that's exactly what Light Up Impact wants to solve.
0: And what is
1: We are very happy. I mean, I have a team and a co-founder, a Kenyan co-founder, Jennifer, that joined at the very beginning of Light Up Impact. And we have a team of very passionate people. So the initiative is going well. We have now 70 grassroots organizations that are part of what we call a community. It's like a network, right? And we support them with skills to lead. We train them in governance and leadership and program design and communications and how to set up structures. So we're taking it step by step. We are ourselves 5 years old, but I think what we have created in only 5 years, it's impressive. It's something we are proud of.
0: Also, tell us a little bit once again about the goals. At the end of the day, what do you want that these people become?
1: We want that these leaders become sustainable with their organizations. So if they have an idea to transform a community, for example, addressing prevention of HIV, right, amongst young people or women, we want them to be able to do that at scale, to a level that that problem is solved. So they have to be able to mobilize resources in their organization, to grow as teams, to set up structures, to become better decision makers, right, in their organizations. So that's what we want them to reach, because they're just starting, so they might run out of funding, right? They might encounter problems, but we want them to be strong enough as organizations and leaders that they reach a level where they actually become sustainable.
0: How do you do that?
1: We do it step by step. So we provide trainings through skills development for the leader, but also capacity strengthening for the organization itself. Some of the trainings we do ourselves, some we bring partners in. We also do coaching and mentorship. And of course, we organize events where we bring together our youth leaders, including large youth grassroots conference. We've had 3 in Nairobi over the past 5 years, and we've managed to bring together up to 100 youth leaders from East Africa and another 100 stakeholders, so funders, policymakers, to address the aspect of youth leadership and gender justice.
0: You are not only operating in Kenya, but also in surrounding neighbor countries.
1: We mostly operate in Kenya, but our members are also in the neighboring countries. So the grassroots leaders that are part of our network are also in Uganda, in Rwanda, and in Tanzania. But the majority of our members is currently in Kenya. And operation-wise, we're mostly based in Kenya.
0: And about the money?
1: What about the money? Exactly.
0: Do you do without finance, or it is only inspiration of God?
1: No, we believe in hard work that is paid off, right? So our work is funded by local actors that believe that the trainings we provide are valuable. So we have had partners like EU Youth Lab or also Kenya Community Development Foundation that have supported us to train youth leaders. And beyond them, also different sponsors for the conference that we have organized. But we also have individual givers that, of course, are donating because they want to build the future of youth leadership together with us.
0: expectation of Viennese? Why are you here today?
1: I'm here today because I've lived in Vienna for the past 5 years. For 5 years before I left for Kenya in 2021. I still have a community of friends and supporters who were there when I transitioned in Africa and in Kenya. And today we're here because we are launching or growing, actually, a recurring giving campaign for individual donations. And we're hoping that after this event that we've organized in Vienna, we will have more people that will want to invest in youth leadership with us.
0: How will they find you?
1: They can find us on lightupimpact.com.
0: It's so quick.
1: Lightupimpact.com. You can look at our website, learn more about our work, and also explore our recurring giving campaign, Build the Future of Light Up Impact, Invest in Youth Leadership.
0: I wish you the best.
1: Thank you.

dress by the moon. And you won't make me jealous if I hear that they sweeten your night. We weren't lovers like that, and besides, it would still be all right.